0: Ogden. With these translators, K207 FL Payson, K295 BW Levan, K241 BV Milford, K262 BM Cedar City, K288 HM Ivins, and K272 AB Preston. 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
1: From APM American Public Media, this is Performance Today. I'm Valerie Kaler. Pop quiz time. How did Louis XIV of France, who died in 1715, give a 20th century American composer a career boost? Here's the short version. In 1663, Louis established the Prix de Rome for artists in France. Winners got to spend a couple years in Rome, fully funded, fully focused on making. A couple centuries later, the American Academy in Rome created a similar program. And in 1935, a young composer named Samuel Barber was awarded the American Prix de Rome. A symphony he wrote during his residency led to a life-changing professional connection. We'll hear the story and the symphony in just 5 minutes. Also ahead, pianist Jonathan Biss with an American sonata. Here he is talking about Beethoven.
2: You always feel that he wanted so hard for this music to be moving that, I mean, to make it as moving as it ought to be is something that you have to pour all your blood, sweat, and tears into.

Pianist Jonathan Biss with the rondo from Beethoven's Piano Sonata No. 8. Biss is back later this hour with a sonata born and raised in Brooklyn. From APM American Public Media, this is Performance Today, taking you to concerts around the world. I'm Valerie Kaler. As we take you around the world, you sometimes hear a mention of this French composer or that Parisian instrumentalist winning the Prix de Rome. This very competitive scholarship program was established for visual artists in 1663 by Louis XIV. Other disciplines were added later, including the category of music, in 1803. An artist who won the Prix de Rome would spend 3 to 5 years in Rome, fully funded by the government, to pursue their creative endeavors. In 1894, the American Academy in Rome established its own fellowship program, modeled after the French prize, and offering fully funded residencies to American artists and musicians. A 25-year-old composer from Westchester, Pennsylvania, won the American Prix de Rome in 1935. Samuel Barber was that young American and spent 2 years at the American Academy in Rome. While he was there, he wrote the music we're about to hear, his Symphony in One Movement. Its 1936 premiere in Rome was followed by stateside performances in New York and Cleveland. But it was in 1937 that Arturo Toscanini heard Barber's symphony played at the Salzburg Festival. Toscanini loved it so much that he wrote to Barber and asked for a short orchestral piece. That led to the life-changing NBC broadcast premiere of Barber's Adagio for Strings. A chain of events set in motion centuries earlier by a French king directly benefited the career of one of this country's most beloved composers. Let's hear a performance of this early, significant work by Samuel Barber. Elizabeth Askren leads the Texas Festival Orchestra at the Round Top Festival in Barber's Symphony in One Movement.

Samuel Barber said it was a four-movement symphony in one movement, which is to say it has the character and the tempo changes of a traditional four-movement symphony, but it flows from one to the next without pause. We heard the symphony in one movement written by Samuel Barber in 1936, played by the Texas Festival Orchestra. Elizabeth Askren led that performance at the Round Top Festival Institute in Round Top, Texas. In a moment, let us strive on to finish the work we are in to bind up the nation's wounds. This is Performance Today from APM. When Abraham Lincoln was elected president for the second time, he delivered one of the greatest speeches in American history. His second inaugural address included the words, "With malice toward none, with charity for all." That speech was part of the closing scene in Steven Spielberg's 2012 film called

Lincoln. Composer John Williams wrote the piece we're about to hear for that film. It's called With Malice Toward None. John Williams made this special arrangement for the Kalidore String Quartet. They're playing it in concert in Skaneateles, New York.

with Malice Toward None. Music by John Williams from Steven Spielberg's 2012 film Lincoln. Williams originally wrote that for trumpet solo and orchestra. He recently made a string quartet arrangement for the ensemble we just heard, the Calidore String Quartet, with a beautiful solo for the group's cellist, Estelle Choi. They gave that concert during the annual Skinny Atlas Festival in Skinny Atlas, New York. The Calidore String Quartet got together as students at the Colburn School in Los Angeles back in 2010. And 3 years later, they were young artists in residence here on PT. Since then, it's been so impressive to see them skyrocket into such successful careers. It's always a treat to feature former PT young artists, the Calidore String Quartet.

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0: American composer Alvin Singleton was born in Brooklyn, New York in 1940, but he's made his home in Atlanta, Georgia for about four decades. He came to Atlanta to work as composer in residence with the Atlanta Symphony Orchestra for several years and just stayed. But he never let go of his identity as a New Yorker. He grew up in the Bedford-Stuyvesant neighborhood of Brooklyn, Bed-Stuy. It was a tight community, pulsing musical scene, especially a jazz scene, and Alvin Singleton spent a lot of time absorbing the curves and angles of jazz during his formative years while simultaneously learning the ABCs of classical music as he studied piano. Even with all this music in his life, he was not pointing himself toward a career in music. His parents wanted him to have a quote-unquote real job, so he planned on becoming an accountant, studied those books and music theory and composition and piano. Finally, it clicked. He wanted a life in music. Bye-bye ledgers and adding machines. He got a part-time job as an usher at Lincoln Center, and he said hearing Bernstein and the New York Philharmonic play Mahler's Resurrection Symphony was mind-blowing. Singleton decided that he was going to be a composer. Fast forward to 2024, pianist Jonathan Biss has a brand new piece in his hands, Alvin Singleton's Bed-Stuy Sonata. Biss says it toggles back and forth between extremes of tempo, of character, even of language. This is a piece whose rewards unfold over the course of 17 minutes. Fragments coalesce, harmonies become peaceful. Jonathan Biss gave this performance at Spivey Hall in Morrow, Georgia. Alvin Singleton's Bed-Stuy Sonata for solo piano.

0: Pianist Jonathan Biss with music by American composer Alvin Singleton, who was born in 1940 in the Bedford-Stuyvesant neighborhood of Brooklyn, New York, and he named that work the Bed-Stuy Sonata in honor of his old stomping grounds. Jonathan Biss gave that performance at Spivey Hall at Clayton State University in Morrow, Georgia. Thanks to the Walter and Emily Spivey Foundation for sharing that concert recording with us. 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I'm Valerie Kaler. 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
0: From APM, American Public Media, this is Performance Today. I'm Valerie Kaler. Jean Sibelius was wrestling with something pretty big when he wrote this music, the trajectory of his own musical style. He was already a national hero in Finland, but more and more often he felt dissatisfied with the music he'd written up to that point. This particular symphony, his fifth, went through revision after revision. He even revised it again after its premiere. But there's one striking section present in the first version that survived all the revisions. This gorgeous hymn for the horns, inspired by a flight of swans. We'll hear the entire Fifth Symphony this hour. Also ahead, the Black Oak Ensemble with music by Jean Krah. Right now, the whimsically named band Le Bateau Ivre, the Drunken Boat, is here with the fourth movement of a quintet by Jean Krah.

One movement of a quintet for harp, flute, viola, violin, and cello by Jean Croix, played by Le Bateau Ivre, the drunken boat, named after the poem by Rimbaud. The poem is narrated by the boat, who is indeed intoxicated, letting itself be carried wherever the current takes it. The group got together in 2016 specifically to learn the piece we just heard, and they've stayed together ever since. From APM, American Public Media, this is Performance Today. I'm Valerie Kaler. I'm glad you're here for today's musical adventures and discoveries. On the way this hour, an expansive symphony by Jean Sibelius that'll get you right here. And some gorgeous chamber music from a composer you've probably never heard of, but absolutely should know about. Right now, it's music from French composer Lily Boulanger. Many people know about her sister, the great teacher and conductor Nadia Boulanger, but Lily was also an extremely talented musician. Gabriel Fauré was a friend of that family, and he realized when Lily was only two that she had perfect pitch, and he encouraged her compositional studies. She suffered from poor health her whole life, and in her early 20s started a steep decline. We're about to hear a piece Lily wrote when she was just 18, a very sweet nocturne for violin and piano. Violinist Miranda Cuxon and pianist Blair McMillan offered this as their encore after a recital at the Isabella Stewart Gardner Museum in Boston.

The Nocturne by Lily Boulanger. She wrote that in Paris in 1911. Violinist Miranda Cuxon and pianist Blair McMillan played that as an encore after their recital at the Isabella Stewart Gardner Museum in Boston. Lily Boulanger was such an impressive composer before her untimely death at the age of 24. She had been sick and weak her entire short life. She knew she might not be around for very long, so in her teens, she devoted herself to what seemed like an impossible goal. She wanted to win the Prix de Rome, the biggest composition prize of the day. It had only ever been won by men. Lily Boulanger entered the contest for the first time when she was 18, but she collapsed during her performance and had to withdraw. She tried again the next year. At age 19 in 1913, she won, becoming the first woman to win the Prix de Rome. French composer Lily Boulanger. In a moment, we are museum hopping from the Isabella Stewart Gardner Museum in Boston to the Flagler Museum in Florida. This is Performance Today from APM. As a classical radio announcer, I am in a prime position to hear tons and tons of music that is new to me. Sometimes I feel about it. Other times I am transported. And every once in a while, I hear something that yanks me by the lapels and demands my attention, fills me with delight. Something that inspires me to dive toward the computer and order the sheet music. That's what happened to me a while back during a Sunday night radio shift. A string trio by French composer Jean Croix showed up in my playlist. The recording was from the Chicago-based Black Oak Ensemble. And yep, I went online, bought the sheet music before we'd even finished listening to the first movement. I was thrilled to learn they still play the piece in concert and that I get to share one of those live performances with you. The Black Oak Ensemble here playing the first movement of the string trio by Jean Croix at the Flagler Museum in Palm Beach, Florida.

The Black Oak Ensemble, playing the opening movement of The String Trio by Jean Krah, in concert at the Flagler Museum in Palm Beach, Florida. Jean Krah was a composer and a war hero. During World War I, he was a commander of a torpedo boat. In 1916, the boat hit an underwater mine. Most of the crew, including Commander Krah, were flung into the water by the blast. Krah was briefly knocked unconscious. When he came to, he saw one of his sailors, also unconscious, sinking beneath the surface. Krah dove, grabbed the sailor, and brought him back to the surface, saving the man's life. Jean Krah survived the war and died of natural causes in 1932. A composer with a fascinating body of work and the rank of Rear Admiral in the French Navy.

In a moment, how to make a composer's family feel really self-conscious about their gift giving. You're listening to Performance Today from APM. Can you imagine your birthday being declared a national holiday? Well, that's exactly what happened to Finnish composer Jean Sibelius when he turned 50. It was 1915, and Sibelius had already been considered a national treasure in Finland for more than 20 years at that point, writing music that was played around the world and using Finnish history and culture as his inspiration. The whole country took the day off on December 8, 1915, the day Sibelius turned 50. That evening, Sibelius conducted a concert of his own music, and the centerpiece was the premiere of his Symphony No. 5. It was a hit on opening night and has been popular ever since. Music that premiered on the composer's birthday, which was also a national holiday. Here's Kenneth Woods conducting the English Symphony Orchestra in concert with the Symphony No. 5 by Jean Sibelius.

On April 21, 1915, composer John Sibelius looked up and saw a magnificent flight of birds. He wrote in his diary, quote, "Today I saw 16 swans. Lord God, what beauty! They circled over me for a long time, disappeared into the solar haze like a silver ribbon. Their call reminiscent of a small child crying. Nature's mysticism and life's angst." Sibelius was inspired by those swans to write a memorable theme in the final movement of the piece we just heard. That swan theme is a gently swaying set of chords led by the horn section of the orchestra.

Sibelius does something so clever here. He has two horns overlapping and trading off with two other horns. So it sounds like the horn players never take a breath. A majestic moment inspired by a flight of 16 swans. The Symphony No. 5 by Jean Sibelius. Kenneth Woods led that performance of the English Chamber Orchestra at Wyestone Hall. Beautiful hall right on the River Wye, just on the English side of the border between England and Wales. Broadcast of that recording supported by Arts Council England, the Worcester City Council, the Elgar Society, and the Bransford Trust.

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2: 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Or is it Schubert's, or Dvorak's, or Bruckner's, or Mahler's, or Vaughan Williams, to name some of the other great composers for whom number nine was the end of the line? 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
1: Good evening. We're halfway through the work week and nearing the end of summer. I'm Liam Butters, and I'll be your host this evening on Classical 89. Composer George Enescu was quite modest when he talked about our first piece, Romanian Rhapsody No. 1. He said it was, quote, just a few tunes thrown together without thinking about it, end quote. However, sketches of his work showed that a lot of care is put into arrangement. Lawrence Foster leads the Monte Carlo Philharmonic Orchestra.

Romanian Rhapsody No. 1 by George Enescu. Lawrence Foster led the Monte Carlo Philharmonic Orchestra. 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Coming up in a few minutes is a piece inspired by an exhibit at the Boston Museum of Art. Stay tuned.

Music by Mozart, Piano Sonata No. 11, Movement 3, Turkish Rondo. We heard it performed by Andras Schiff. Inspiration for our next piece came from an exhibit at Boston's Museum of Fine Arts. George Chadwick found a statue of the goddess Aphrodite particularly interesting. The statue had once overlooked a Greek harbor, and Chadwick imagined what events the statue must have witnessed. Those ideas took shape when Chadwick composed our next piece, Aphrodite.

That was Aphrodite by George Chadwick. Jose Serra Briere led the Czechoslovak State Philharmonic Orchestra. From the studios of BYU Broadcasting, this is Classical 89. I'm Liam Butters. Up next is a piece titled Survivor from the film Unbreakable by James Howard. Jean-Yves Thibaudet is a featured soloist.

That was Survivor from the film Unbreakable by James Howard. Jean-Yves Thibaudet played the piano and Gavin Greenaway conducted. Next, a performance by Gewandhaus Orchester Leipzig, Name Day Overture by Beethoven.

Music by Beethoven, Name Day Overture. We heard it performed by Gewandhaus Orchester Leipzig under the direction of Kurt Mazur. I'm Liam Butters, and I'm glad you were able to join me for Evening Classics on Classical 89. Stay tuned for Exploring Music, coming up in about 15 minutes.

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Hi there, this is Bill McLachlan. Welcome to Exploring Music. This week we are exploring the terrible curse of the Ninth Symphony. This curse starts with the happenstance of Beethoven and Schubert writing their final symphonies, actually just about 3 or 4 years apart, 1824 for Beethoven, 1825 to 28 for Schubert. In Beethoven's case, it really was his Ninth Symphony. He was 53 years old. He had another 3 years to live, and that was the end of Beethoven's great orchestral works. He completed his life by writing string quartets. With Schubert, his last symphony was written right up to the end, died at the age of 31, and that was enough to set the romantic imagination aflame. If you wrote a Ninth Symphony, they thought, it would be your last. Antonín Dvořák, who composed his Ninth Symphony in New York City in 1893, is an altogether different story. He was also 53, the same age Beethoven had been when he made his Ninth Symphony, but Dvořák had another 10 years to live, even a little more. He died in 1904, and he wrote a lot more music. It was just that he was through with the symphonic form. Now, how is it that Dvořák, the great Bohemian master, composed his last symphony in New York City? For this, we have to thank one of the great heroes of music, Jeanette Meyer Thurber, born 1850, educated in New York and in Paris, much impressed by her time in Paris with the French school system, government-sponsored education in all of the arts as well as the humanities. She decided to put this into practice in the United States and founded a National Conservatory of Music, which admitted black as well as white pupils, had female violin students playing in the orchestra. All this was revolutionary in 1885. Then in 1891, she had her crowning inspiration. She invited Antonín Dvořák to become artistic director of the school and professor of composition. Dvořák said, "Thanks a lot, ma'am, but no thanks." And she said, "Oh, I didn't mention the salary. It's $15,000 a year." That was 25 times the $600 a year the Prague Conservatory was paying him at the time. So Dvořák wrote back and said, "Thank you, ma'am. My family and I would be pleased to consider your offer." Let's hear the opening movement of the symphony called From the New World. A great Czech conductor, Rafael Kubelek, with the Berlin Philharmonic, Antonín Dvořák.

The Americans expect great things of me. I am to show them their way into the promised land, the realm of a new independent art, in short, a national music. That's Antonín Dvořák writing back to a friend in Prague about 2 months after he had landed in the United States in the fall of 1892. It wasn't long before he got an idea of where this new national music might come from. He writes, "In the Negro melodies of America, I discover all that is needed for a great and noble school of music. They are pathetic, tender, passionate, melancholy, solemn, religious, bold, merry, gay, or what you will. It is music that suits itself to any mood or purpose. There is nothing in the whole range of composition that cannot be supplied with themes from this source." Now, where did a Bohemian composer in his mid-50s living on 17th Street on the east side of New York in 1893 hear these wonderful old spirituals? The answer is simple. Dvořák learned these tunes from one of his pupils, a young fellow from Erie, Pennsylvania, Henry Thacker Burley. Burley's parents had escaped from slavery in the South via the Underground Railway, and they taught their boy all of these wonderful old spirituals, and Dvořák fell in love with them. I think one of the most profound examples of the influence of these spirituals on Dvořák's work comes in the slow movement of the New World Symphony. And here we're going to go to a rather extraordinary recording. This is a concert given September 13th, 1997, on the occasion of a great statue of Dvořák being erected at 17th Street near 2nd Avenue. For this occasion, Stephen Richman, who was the conductor of the orchestra that day, assembled an extraordinary orchestra composed of members of the Metropolitan Opera, New York Philharmonic, New York City Opera, New York City Ballet, the mostly Mozart orchestra, and one member from the Prague Symphony, the solo English horn player. Here's the Largo of the New World Symphony of Dvořák. This is from the Dvořák Monument Dedication Concert.

Bohemian music without question. The composer was Antonín Dvořák, but this music has a distinctly American flavor. Dvořák said, none of the music I wrote in America would have turned out exactly the same had I not come here. We just heard the Dvořák Festival Orchestra of New York under Stephen Richman, conductor, with Iveta Bakhmanova, solo English horn, playing the slow movement, the Largo of the New World Symphony of Dvořák. This was from a recording of the Dvořák Day concert honoring a big statue of Dvořák being placed in downtown New York. We're going to listen to another excerpt from that concert, the Dvořák Day concert back in 1997. This is a movement of a violin sonatina, which Dvořák composed. Well, I got the inspiration for.

violinist Yosef Suk with Lincoln Mayorga at the piano. The Larghetto, the second movement of the Sonatina in G major of Antonin Dvorak, based on a theme which occurred to Dvorak as he was observing the Minnehaha Falls in Minnesota. Dvorak turned that theme into a piece for his daughter, Hotilka, who was a violinist, and her little brother to play. And the great thing about the performance we've just heard is that the violinist, Yosef Suk, is the grandson of Dvorak's daughter. Antonin Dvorak is his great-grandfather, Yosef Suk, present for this performance at the Dvorak Dedication Day in New York City in 1997. You're tuned into Exploring Music, and this week we are exploring the theme of Ninth Symphonies, and Dvorak's Ninth seems to have escaped the curse. It is his last symphony, but there's nothing cursed about the Symphony from the New World. Drop us a line. Let us know how you like the show. Write to us at

exploringmusic@wfmt.com. Let's come back to the New World Symphony itself, and particularly to that performance, which I like so much, with the Berlin Philharmonic under Raphael Kubelik. Let's hear the scherzo, the third movement.

the Scherzo from the New World Symphony of Antonin Dvorak. That was the Berlin Philharmonic conducted by Raphael Kubelik. And I was noticing a couple things in that piece which reminded me of Beethoven's Ninth, which is that Dvorak's quoting his first movement. Just before the end, you hear the horn play. That's the first theme of the first movement. And a little bit later, you get the trumpet playing. That's also from the first movement, the second theme. Of course, I have to report that my two colleagues here, Noel Morris and Bill Sigmund, find something else in this movement which reminds them of the Beethoven Ninth. Here's the Scherzo of Beethoven. Listen for a second. So that's Beethoven's Ninth. Now, here's the Scherzo once again from Dvorak. What do you think? I've long thought that these composers are carrying on a conversation with each other that may extend over several centuries. And now let's turn to the finale, where Dvorak brings back, as parts of the material, themes from the earlier movements of the symphony. This is very much the technique that Beethoven used at the beginning of his Ninth Symphony. Let's see, for this final movement, let's go to Václav Talej with the Czech Philharmonic. Finale of Dvorak, New World.

Isn't that interesting? After all of that fire, the last chord dies away. It's like a kind of farewell. We just heard Václav Talej with the Czech Philharmonic, the finale of Dvořák's Symphony from the New World, the Symphony No. 9 in E minor. Here's a letter of Dvořák to the New York Herald Tribune, 28th of May, 1893, just about the time he finished that music. This country is full of melody, original and sympathetic and varying in mood and color and character to suit every phase of composition. It is a rich field. America can have a great and noble music of her own, growing out of the very soil and partaking of its nature, the natural voice of a free and vigorous race. Of a free and vigorous race. That line could almost come from Leaves of Grass. In any case, Dvořák came and he gave us the clue to a national music. And we're going to close today's program with something that's very fitting. This is an arrangement of the spiritual Deep River, arranged for orchestra by H.T. Burley, that pupil of Dvořák's from the National Conservatory. Here's the Dvořák Festival Orchestra with Stephen Richmond conducting Deep River.

Imagine, he wrote, a time when no large city is without its public opera house and concert hall, without its school of music and endowed orchestra, where native musicians can be heard and judged. When this is accomplished, and when music has been established as one of the reigning arts of the land, another wreath of fame and glory will be added to this country which earned its name the Land of Freedom by unshackling her slaves at the price of her own blood. Antonin Dvorak, writing in Harper's Magazine. And that's all the time we have for music today. We just heard H.D. Burley's arrangement of Deep River, beautiful old spiritual. Burley, a pupil of Dvorak during those years in the early 1890s in New York City. And that's all the time we have for today. We'll have more Ninth Symphonies coming up the next 2 days. Last symphonies from Bruckner and from Mahler. Stories considerably more tragic than the story of Dvorak's Ninth. Hope you can join us. In the meantime, stay tuned. Exploring Music is produced by Sidney Gillard at WFMT in Chicago and produced and engineered by Bill Sigmund at Digital Island Studios here in New York City. Our production assistants are Ella Pinsloop, Eric Opland, Adela Skoronsky, and Weston Williams. Rebecca Neistat is the WFMT production and syndication manager. 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I'm Bill McLaughlin. 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

A most interesting and unusual work coming up later on, which is a concerto for birds and orchestra. If you are a birder, a bird watcher, you will want to stay tuned for sure, or if that just sounds intriguing to you, you'll want to stay tuned. It is called Cantus Arcticus and makes actual use of bird call from the Arctic. It's by a Finnish composer, and I will have that for you later on. I'm Peter Van de Graaff, by the way. Haydn Symphony in just a moment or two, but first, these variations on the Japanese folk melody Sakura by Yukihiro Yoko. And this is guitarist John Williams.

John Williams guitar, playing those variations by Yukihiro Yoko on the Japanese folk melody Sakura. We'll be heading to the far north with music from the Arctic and about Eskimos, etc. Stay tuned. This is one of those in-between symphonies written between the Paris symphonies of Haydn, which there are six, and then the London symphonies, of which there are 12, his last symphonies. But between them came a few others, including this, the symphony number 88 in G major. No subtitle attached to this Haydn symphony. It's a performance on period instruments with Tafelmusik, directed by Bruno Weil.

Tafelmusik, directed by Bruno Weil, and a symphony of Haydn. Symphony number 88 in G major. Haydn didn't write this tune, but he arranged it. It's a Scottish folk song by the stream so cool and clear.

Lorna Anderson soprano and the Eisenstadt Haydn Trio, and one of the many, many folk songs from Scotland, arranged by Haydn, by the stream so cool and clear. Fascinating music here now, which is based on some native Inuit melodies, as arranged by Amy Marcy Cheney Beach. These are little scenes from Eskimo life, and it's called simply Eskimos. The pianist is Joanne Polk.

Joanne Polk, the pianist. Four characteristic pieces, Opus 64 by Amy Marcicini Beach, called Eskimos. While we're in the far north, we have this music by the Finnish composer Eino Juhani Rautavaara, and this is called Cantus Arcticus, Song of the Arctic, and it is a concerto for birdsong and orchestra. Helsinki Philharmonic and Leif Segerstam conductor.

the Helsinki Philharmonic, Leif Segerstam conductor, and the Cantus Arcticus, a concerto for birds and orchestra, using recorded bird call by Finnish composer Eino-Juhani Rautavaara. And here's a song of Robert Schumann. Tell me, O dear bird of mine, sag an, O lieber Vogel mein, Juliane Banse sings it.

0: Tell Me, My Beloved Bird. It's a song by Robert Schumann with Juliana Banza and Graham Johnson.
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0: Lots of American music ahead for you, including the Violin Concerto No. 1 by Florence Price, and in just a few minutes, the American Quartets by Antonin Dvorak. Here is something from a collection of settings of texts from Isaiah by the American composer Randall Thompson, who's probably best known for his choral music, and this is a good example of that. The work is The Peaceable Kingdom, and we will hear just a little portion of it. Say Ye to the Righteous, Roberts Wesleyan College Chorale, conducted by Robert Schuwen.

Robert Schuin leading the Roberts Wesleyan College Chorale. Say Ye to the Righteous. It's from The Peaceable Kingdom by American composer Randall Thompson. Not by an American composer, but very strongly American-influenced and composed while in America, is this next work by Antonín Dvořák, the string quartet number 12, known as the American Quartet. The recording is by the Guarneri Quartet.

Very famously, Antonin Dvorak was serving as president of the American Conservatory of Music in New York City, and he was spending his summer holiday in a Czech community in Iowa, Spillville, Iowa. And while there, he wrote the piece we just heard, the so-called American Quartet, inspired by spirituals, by American folk song. String Quartet number 12 in F by Dvorak, and recording by the Guarneri Quartet. The Alchemy Viols, Viol de Gambas, with this arrangement of a spiritual made by Henry Thacker Burleigh.

Henry Thacker Burley's arrangement of the spiritual Hard Trials. And now the Violin Concerto No. 1, the first of two written by the African-American composer Florence Price, a work which was never performed in her lifetime, but discovered long after her death in 2009. She died in 1953. Erjean Kung violin, the Janacek Philharmonic, Ryan Cochran the conductor, and the first concerto by Florence Price.

the Violin Concerto No. 1 of the two by the American composer Florence Price, a work said to be strongly influenced by the Tchaikovsky Concerto. That was Erjine Kung, violin, joined by the Janáček Philharmonic, conducted by Ryan Cockrum. A bit more by Florence Price, The Park, from the Village Scenes of 1942.

0: Josh Tatsuo Cullen, the pianist. And from The Village Scenes by Florence Price, we heard The Park.
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0: Before we hear a concerto by Charles Avison, an 18th century English composer based on the sonatas by Domenico Scarlatti, let's hear one of those sonatas. This is the Kirkpatrick Catalog number 261 in B by Scarlatti. That's played by Scott Ross.

Scott Ross performing that Sonata in B by Domenico Scarlatti. I'm Peter Van de Graaff. One of my favorite composers is Domenico Scarlatti. And he was so popular in his day. He was based in Spain, although Italian-born, but so widespread were his sonatas that there was an English composer named Charles Avison who capitalized on that fame by arranging several sonatas into concerti grossi, grand concertos. There's 12 of them. But this is the concerto number 6 after Scarlatti by Avison, performed by Café Zimmermann.

The ensemble was Café Zimmermann, performing that music from 18th century England, but based on sonatas by Domenico Scarlatti, the Concerto Grosso No. 6 by Charles Avison. Here is music by Domenico Scarlatti's father, Alessandro Scarlatti, a string sonata with Musica Pacifica.

a sonata for harpsichord, but as you heard earlier on, other instruments as well, by Alessandro Scarlatti, the father of Domenico Scarlatti. And we heard members of Musica Pacifica. One more piece from the Scarlatti family, this also for harpsichord. It's a tiny sonata in D major, Kirkpatrick Catalog 287 of Scarlatti, played by Scott Ross.

rounding out our little look at the Scarlatti family, a sonata, one of the 550 plus by Domenico Scarlatti, from recordings made by Scott Ross of all of the many sonatas. Now to some music by an Australian-born composer, later British, later American composer, named Percy Grainger. This is called The Youthful Suite. He wrote this actually over a long period of time, beginning in 1899, all the way to 1945. And it is music based on tunes that he wrote in his youth. The BBC Philharmonic is conducted by Richard Hickox.

Youthful Suites. That could mean music written inspired by youth. It could be music for youth to perform, but in this case, it's music drawn from youthful compositions by Percy Grainger. That was the BBC Philharmonic, conducted by Richard Hickox. This is something of a youthful piece as well. It's from a collection by American Judith Lang Zamont called In My Lunchbox, and here is the Banana Song.

0: A little bit of a Caribbean flavor to that banana song from In My Lunchbox by Judith Lang Zamont, played by Elizabeth Moak.
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0: Some summer-inspired music here for you, including the Midsummer Rhapsody by the Swedish composer Hugo Alvén. In fact, we're going to hear two of his Swedish rhapsodies, numbers 1 and 3. But first we have this from a composer. You look at the name and you think, where is he from? Dmitri Cervo, C-E-R-V-O. He's actually a Brazilian composer, born in 1968. And this is from a concerto titled The Brazilian Four Seasons. We'll hear Summer in the Northeast. And Fabio Brum is the trumpeter with the Seville Royal Symphony, Noam Zur, conducting.

Fabio Brum, trumpet, Seville Royal Symphony, Noam Zur conducting. Summer in the Northeast, from the Brazilian Four Seasons by Brazilian composer Dimitri Servo. This is the first of the Swedish Rhapsodies by Swedish composer Hugo Alfvén, and it is certainly his best-known piece, The Midsummer Vigil, telling the story of an all-night party celebrating when the sun does not set in Sweden. Here is the Royal Stockholm Philharmonic, and the conductor is Neeme Järvi.

That was the Royal Stockholm Philharmonic, Nemi Järvi the conductor, and the Midsummer Vigil, the Swedish Rhapsody No. 1 by Hugo Alfvén. If there's a Swedish Rhapsody No. 1, there are more, and indeed we're going to hear the Swedish Rhapsody No. 3 in just a little bit. But let's break it up with this piece by the American composer, African-American composer Michael Abels, called Delights and Dances, for string quartet soloists with string orchestra. Here is Mayan Chen to conduct the Chicago Sinfonietta with the Harlem Quartet.

the Harlem Quartet, Chicago Sinfonietta, conductor Mayan Chen, Delights and Dances by American composer Michael Abels. And now back to Swedish music before we listen to one of the Swedish rhapsodies of Hugo Alfvén. This is a little aria from the opera Soliman II by Josef Martin Krauss.

Tord Wallström singing that arioso from Soliman II by Joseph Martin Krauss, a Mozart contemporary. Earlier, we heard the first of the Swedish rhapsodies by Hugo Alfvén. Here now is the third of the Swedish

rhapsodies called Dalecarlian. Dalecarlia, a part of Sweden noted for its mountains and forests. Swedish Rhapsody No. 3 by Hugo Alvén with Nemi Järvi's Royal Stockholm Philharmonic.

Royal Stockholm Philharmonic and Nema Järvi conducting the third of the Swedish Rhapsodies by Hugo Alfvén. This is a little etude by a French composer named Hélène de Mongeroulle.

0: One of the etudes by a 19th century French woman named Hélène de Mongeroule, and that comes from The Complete Course for the Teaching of the Piano. That was the 82nd etude from that collection. Claire Hammond was the pianist.
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0: We're going to look here at the musical form of the canon, an exactly imitative work, like a round, row, row, row your boat, the parts follow each other with exactness. We first have this canon by Johann Sebastian Bach.

rather unusual recording. One doesn't hear a fade out very often on classical music. 14 canons on the bass line of the Goldberg Variations. That's music by Johann Sebastian Bach and a performance by a group called Aston Magna. Peter Van de Graaff here with some canons from the German Baroque. Yes, we will hear the famous Pachelbel canon. We have, though, right now a canon in unison, it's called. It's actually a multi-movement trio sonata, and all six movements of this piece feature two oboes playing in canon, in other words, following each other with exactness. Here's the group called Nova Stravaganza, the composer of this music, born just a couple of years before Bach, Christoph Graupner.

the period instrument group called Nova Stravaganza performing that canon by Christoph Graupner. Which brings us to the most famous canon of all, that of Johann Pachelbel. Of course, again, a period instrument performance here, now by Collegium Audium.

And of course, the famous canon by Johann Pachelbel, performed on period instruments by Collegium Audium. One more German Baroque canon, this one by Bach from Musical Offering, played by Leipzig Bach Collegium.

Canon Perpetuus, a perpetual canon, a canon being like a round and exactly imitative work. That comes from Musical Offering, a large collection of fugues and canons and ricercate by Johann Sebastian Bach, very late music of his. Leipzig Bach Collegium performed that. It was in 1912 that Richard Strauss and his librettist Hugo von Hofmannsthal collaborated on a most unusual presentation, a combination play-opera. It was not successful. Those who went to see the play didn't like the opera and vice versa. So they decided to separate them into two works, Le Bourgeois Gentilhomme and Ariadne auf Naxos. We're going to hear now the music which Strauss composed for this Molière play, Le Bourgeois Gentilhomme. And we listen to a 1956 recording, Chicago Symphony, Fritz Reiner, conductor.

Richard Strauss composed that music to accompany a play by Molière called Le Bourgeois Gentilhomme. And that recording from 1956 was with the Chicago Symphony and Fritz Reiner. Gabriel Fauré said a text from Le Bourgeois Gentilhomme, which he called a serenade. So Molière's words here, but Fauré's music. I languish night and day, and my pain is extreme because your beautiful eyes have subdued me. This is Gérard Souzé, baritone, Dalton Baldwin piano, from the recordings of all the Fauré songs.

0: Music by Gabriel Fauré, a setting of a text by Molière, a serenade from the Bourgeois Gentilhomme, Gérard Souzé with Dalton Baldwin piano.
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0: Your host, Peter Van de Graaff, speaking here with some music from one of the great Italian Verismo operas, a drama of real life. This is from Cavalleria Rusticana by Mascagni. We have another excerpt from this coming up in just a moment or two, but first, the Easter hymn. This is the Mormon Tabernacle Choir, Utah Symphony, Julius Rudell, conductor.

the Mormon Tabernacle Choir, Utah Symphony, and soprano Kiri Tikhonova, with some music by Pietro Mascagni from his great opera Cavalleria Rusticana. That was the Easter hymn, or Regina Caeli. We're going to listen to the intermezzo from the opera Cavalleria Rusticana by Mascagni. I'm going to tell you something interesting about this piece after we hear it. The organist, you're not going to believe who that is, but the Philharmonia Orchestra performs here, conducted by Herbert von Karajan.

The intermezzo from the opera Cavalleria Rusticana by Pietro Mascagni. Herbert von Karajan with the Philharmonia Orchestra, and who played the organ there? None other than one of the greatest horn players in history, Dennis Brain. It's not indicated on the liner notes here that he played it, but I read it on good authority that he indeed was the organist. I have no idea why he played the organ, not the horn in that, but so it is. But that leads us in very nicely into a performance by Dennis Brain from 1947. This recording comes again, the Philharmonia Orchestra. Walter Suskind is the conductor. Dennis Brain horn. This is Mozart's second horn concerto.

1946 recording with the Philharmonia Orchestra, Walter Suskin the conductor, Mozart's Horn Concerto No. 2 in E-flat K417. The horn soloist was the great English hornist Dennis Brain. Dennis Brain, a man who loved fast cars, and that proved to be his undoing. He was traveling back from the Edinburgh Festival in 1957, and lost control of his car, crashed. He died because of that auto accident. And it was the next day that Francis Poulenc, who was in London at the time, heard about that accident. So many musicians, composers revered the artistry of Dennis Brain. And it was in honor of Dennis Brain that Poulenc then, the next day, wrote this, the elegy for horn and piano in memory of Dennis Brain. We will hear it performed now by horn soloist Richard Watkins, pianist Ian Brown.

The Elegy in Memory of Dennis Brain, written the day after Dennis Brain died in 1957 in a tragic car accident. He, a great British horn player. The horn soloist there was Richard Watkins, Ian Brown, the pianist. Francis Poulenc wrote that music. Let's hear a bit more by Poulenc. The villageois village dances, otherwise known as the little children's pieces. There's six of them in all, and they're played by Eric Parkin.

That was Eric Parkin playing some music by Francis Poulenc. We heard his Little Children's Pieces, or Villageoise, Village Dances. This is one of the Village Dances by André Gretry.

That was the Liège Orchestra, directed by Paul Strauss. Appropriate, because that composer was born in Liège, Belgium. But although a Parisian base for most of his career, André Grétry, we heard one of his village dances, Danse Villageoise. Here's the Beaux-Arts Trio. We're going to listen to the Ninth Piano Trio in E minor by Haydn.

That was the Bozar Trio, playing one of the delightful trios of Joseph Haydn. Trio number 9 in E minor, Hoboken catalog number 12. Pierre Boulez conducts this little gallop by Stravinsky.

0: Pierre Boulez conducted that music, sort of in the spirit of the final movement of the Haydn Trio we just heard, a gallop from the second orchestral suite of Stravinsky.
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0: We have some music by two composers born just a couple of months apart from each other, and two of the great composers of the Baroque era, one born in Naples, the other born in Germany. German-born composer will be Bach, and his Brandenburg Concerto No. 5 is just straight ahead. Right now, though, we have something by Domenico Scarlatti, who became famous for his many, many harpsichord sonatas, written for the King of Spain, where he lived a good part of his life. This is one of those sonatas. It is played on the modern piano, however, by Vladimir Horowitz. This is the sonata in F minor, Kirkpatrick 481.

Vladimir Horowitz performing music originally for the harpsichord by Domenico Scarlatti, Sonata in F minor, Kirkpatrick 481. I'm Peter Van de Graaff. Bach is our composer for a little while. We're going to go from Bach to some other pieces, but we have a very famous work of his right now on a period instrument performance, La Stravaganza of Hamburg, directed by Siegbert Rampe, performs this Brandenburg Concerto No. 5.

a group called La Stravaganza of Hamburg, directed by Siegbert Rampe, and that music by Johann Sebastian Bach. We heard his fifth Brandenburg Concerto. Here's a little more by Bach. He wrote this originally for flute and harpsichord. It was transcribed then by the man who plays it here, Wilhelm Kempf. This is a single movement called a Sicilienne, which is a gentle pastoral movement in the late Baroque. If you think of the Sinfonia from the Bach Christmas Oratorio, that's a Sicilienne. But this Sicilienne is played here, as I said, by Wilhelm Kempf.

Wilhelm Kempff, the pianist, also the transcriber of that single movement from a flute sonata by Johann Sebastian Bach. That was the Sicilienne movement, sometimes in Italian, the Siciliano. We have an example, again from the Baroque, of a Sicilienne, this time from France, and then we have a 20th century example of a Sicilienne. This comes from the ballet The Elements, about the creation of the world, by the French Baroque composer Jean-Ferry Rebel. Here's the Academy of Ancient Music, directed by Christopher Hogwood.

That, Cecilienne, is from the ballet The Elements by Rebel. Christopher Hogwood directed there the Academy of Ancient Music. Here's a very famous Cecilienne from the 20th century. Gabriel Fauré wrote this as part of his music for Maeterlinck's drama Pelléas et Mélisande. In this transcription made by

Two performers were Jean-Pierre Rampal, flute, Mariel Nordman, harp. And that's music by Gabriel Fauré. He first wrote that as a standalone piece, later worked it into his music for Maeterlinck's drama Pelléas et Mélisande. That is a Sicilian, a gentle pastoral piece. The arranger, by the way, of that we just heard was Henri Busser, B-U-S-S-E-R. He was a prominent French, well, conductor primarily, but best known perhaps now as an arranger. He was also a composer. And perhaps most famously, he made also this arrangement of music by his friend Claude Debussy. Debussy, in 1889, wrote a piece for piano duet, which became very, very famous, called The Petite Suite, Little Suite. And later, Busset orchestrated it. Four sections here, en bateau, or in a boat, cortège, procession, menuet, minuet, and ballet. Here is Jun Merkel to conduct the Lyon National Orchestra.

Music composed by Claude Debussy in 1889 for piano duet, but then orchestrated by his good friend Henri Busset, who was also a composer. We're going to hear some music of his in just a moment, but also maybe best known as a conductor. Very fine orchestrator, as you heard. That's called the Petite Suite, the Little Suite, and we heard the Lyon National Orchestra. The conductor was Jun Merkel. So let's hear some music by Henri Busset. This is called The Sleep of the Infant Jesus. We have, violist Arturo Del Moni, harpist Emily Mitchell, and organist Timothy Smith.

some music by the man who made the orchestration of the Petite Suite of Debussy we just heard. His name is Henri Busset, and that was his Sleep of the Infant Jesus, played by Arturo Del Moni, viola, Emily Mitchell, harp, and the organist was Timothy Smith. This is by another French composer, and similar in subject matter. The composer is Passereau, and this was written around 1540, near Bethlehem in a stable.

0: Joel Cohen directed members of the Boston Camerata in that music by an early French composer named Passereau.
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0: This is Peter Van de Graaff. We're going to do something a little bit unusual in just a few minutes and hear the same piece three different times, arranged by the same composer, but very different arrangements from each other. The arranger being Percy Grainger, and we first have this arrangement of My Robin Is to the Greenwood Gone, played by Eugene List.

Eugene Liss was the pianist. Percy Grainger made the arrangement of that folk tune, My Robin is to the Greenwood Gone. Grainger the Arranger. He was one of the greatest arrangers in music history. And we're going to hear three different arrangements of the same melody, a very famous tune called The Irish Tune from County Derry or Londonderry Air. Let's first hear his arrangement for orchestra, BBC Philharmonic, Richard Hickox.

First of our arrangements made by Percy Grainger of the Irish Tune from County Derry. He arranged that for Leopold Stokowski. And the BBC Philharmonic performed it, led by Richard Hickox. Different take on that same tune, again by Percy Grainger. This time he arranged it for solo piano. Martin Jones plays it.

Martin Jones, the pianist there. Again, Percy Grainger, the arranger of that Irish tune from County Derry. On yet another occasion, he arranged that same tune for chorus. We have that now with the City of Birmingham Symphony Chorus, conducted by Simon Halsey.

And there's the third of our arrangements of the Irish tune from County Derry, the Londonderry air, arranged by Percy Granger, City of Birmingham Symphony, and Simon Halsey, the conductor. While we're feeling all Irish now, let's hear something by an Irish composer and conductor named Sir Hamilton Harty. He was born in 1879. And this is a symphonic poem inspired by two literary poems by Emily Lawless, the first describing the night before the Battle of Fontenoy in 1745, when an Irish regiment fought for the French. And the second is about the ghosts of those slain in battle returning across the water to Ireland. This was written in 1910. It's called With the Wild Geese. And Prunshio O'Duin conducts the Irish National Symphony.

Symphonic poem from 1910 by the Irish composer and maybe better known as a conductor in his day, Sir Hamilton Harty. He was also a pianist and organist. He was born in 1879, lived to 1941. That's called With the Wild Geese. It's based on two poems by Emily Lawless about spirits killed in battle flying back to their Irish homeland. And that was Prunshia O'Duin conducting the Ireland National Symphony. We're going to hear a very interesting item in just a moment or two. I invite you to stay tuned for it. It is a viola concerto by a man who was an almost exact contemporary of Mozart. And by saying that, I mean within a few months of Mozart he was born, and he died within a few months of Mozart as well. But first we have this brief piece from 1941. It's all it's called, a piece for a bassoon and cello, originally by Paul Hindemith.

played on two trombones there. We had Lawrence Isaacson and Ronald Barron. That's originally a piece by Paul Hindemith for bassoon and cello. Our next composer was born just a few months after Mozart in Germany, but he spent a good part of his career, a most successful part of his career, in Sweden. Haydn called him one of the greatest composers in Europe. His name is Joseph Martin Krauss, and we have a viola concerto in C, performed here by David Aaron Carpenter, and the Tapiola Sinfonietta, led by Jana Nisonen.

A viola concerto by a Mozart contemporary and a friend of Joseph Haydn named Joseph Martin Krauss, based in Sweden for most of his career. That C major concerto was played by David Aaron Carpenter and the Tapiola Sinfonietta led by Jana Nissonen. Here are Andrew Watkinson and Ralph D'Souza performing one of the duos for violins by Béla Bartók. This is called The Wedding Song.

0: The Wedding Song, one of the 44 duos for violins by Bela Bartok. We heard there Andrew Watkinson and Ralph D'Souza, both members of the Endelian Quartet.
1: 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Good morning. The time is 6 o'clock. It's Thursday, the 20th of August. Good to be with you. I'm Peggy Woodruff. I'm your host for Morning Classics until 10 o'clock this morning. The next couple of days will be hot and dry, about 99 degrees in Provo and perhaps 100 or 101 in Salt Lake and Ogden. Current temperatures, 71 in Ogden, Salt Lake reports 75, about 71 or 72 degrees in Provo. Looks as if tomorrow will be the last hot day and then we'll drop down into the low to mid-90s by Saturday and Sunday. And to start off your hour of music, here's Suite No. 2 from Ancient Airs and Dances by Ottorino Respighi.

0: We've heard the second of three suites composed by Ottorino Respighi, titled Ancient Airs and Dances. The Lausanne Chamber Orchestra was conducted by Jesus Lopez Cobos. It's 20 minutes past 6.
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That was called Regrets by Alfred Hill on Classical 89. Good to be with you. The time is 6:24. We come to you from BYU Broadcasting Studios in Provo. I'm Peggy Woodruff. That piece by Alfred Hill was performed by the Queensland Symphony Orchestra, conducted by Wilfred Lehman. It seems that many, many composers loved doing variations. Theme and variations, variations on other people's themes. These variations are in F minor, composed by Franz Joseph Haydn. We'll hear them performed at the piano by Emmanuel Axe.

0: Emmanuel Ax performed Variations in F Minor by Franz Joseph Haydn on Classical 89. I'm Peggy Woodruff.
1: Next time on APM's Symphony Cast, we continue our summer trip to London for the 2026 BBC Proms Festival. Sakari Oramo leads the BBC Symphony Orchestra in an elegiac memorial from Gerge Kurtag, and then the music of Mahler fills the Royal Albert Hall in a performance of his Symphony No. 6, The Tragic. I'm Steve Seal. That's coming up on APM's Symphony Cast.
0: You can hear that on Saturday night from 8 to 10 right here on Classical 89. Here now is a trio sonata by Johann Sebastian Bach. He is number 2 in C minor. We'll hear oboist Heinz Holliger and friends.

That was oboist Heinz Holliger with violist Tabea Zimmerman, harpsichordist Christian Jacotet, and cellist Thomas Domingue performing the Trio Sonata No. 2 in C minor by J.S. Bach. The time is 6:48. Just about 5 minutes ago, sunrise happened in along the Wasatch Front. And so here is a sunrise for you, followed by the rest of Suite No. 2 from Daphnis and Chloe by Maurice Ravel.

The Orchestra of Paris was conducted by Semyon Bishkov in Suite No. 2 from Daphnis and Chloe by Maurice Ravel. It's 5 minutes past seven. Right after station ID, some film music. 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

The Village is a 2004 thriller about an isolated 19th century community whose residents live in fear of mysterious creatures said to inhabit the surrounding woods. But there is more to discover about that village and its origins. That part of the film score was called Morning, performed by Gavin Greenaway, conducting a studio orchestra with Jean-Yves Thibaudet at the piano and violinist Hilary Hahn. Next, here is Sacred Symphony No. 8 by Giovanni Gabrielli.

His Majesty's Sagbutts and Cornets performed the 8th Sacred Symphony of Venetian composer Giovanni Gabrieli. It's just about 15 minutes past 7. Here's a nocturne and scherzo by Arthur Foote. The flutist is Fenwick Smith with violinist Lin Chang and Vyacheslav Yuritsky, violist Catherine Murdoch, and cellist Bruce Kopuck.

That was a Nocturne and Scherzo by Arthur Foote. Fenwick Smith was the flutist, with violinists Vyacheslav Yuritsky and Lin Chang, violist Catherine Murdoch, and Bruce Kopik playing cello. The time is 7:28. Classical 89 comes to you from BYU Broadcasting in Provo. Well, the lovely Moonlight Sonata is coming up in about 5 minutes, right after this exuberant and rather zany overture by Leonard Bernstein, Candide.

John Williams led the Boston Pops Orchestra in the Candide Overture by Leonard Bernstein. I'm Peggy Woodruff. Thank you for tuning in to Morning Classics on this Thursday. Well, do you need to take a deep breath after that one and calm down a bit? This is the perfect piece, the Piano Sonata No. 14 by Beethoven, The Moonlight, with pianist Stephen Kovacevic.

That was Piano Sonata No. 14 by Beethoven, performed by Stephen Kovacevic. He was born in 1940, a Croatian father and an American mother. He used to go by the name Stephen Bishop. I guess he took his mother's maiden name thinking it was easier to say, but there was a Stephen Bishop who was a pop singer too. So to avoid confusion, he took his father's name, Kovacevic. He was a child prodigy. He made his public debut at age 11 and then later went to London and studied with the legendary pianist Dame Myra Hess. Next, here's a prelude pastoral by Emmanuel Chabrier. We'll hear the Monte Carlo Philharmonic Orchestra led by Hervé Niquet.

Hervé Niquet led the Monte Carlo Philharmonic Orchestra in Prelude Pastoral by Emmanuel Chabrier. In our 8 o'clock hour, we'll be hearing from Camille Saint-Saëns and Wagner, Vivaldi, Massenet, and a lesser-known composer or two as well. Stay with me. I'm Peggy Woodruff.

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1: The time is 8 o'clock. I'm Peggy Woodruff, and it's 77 degrees in Salt Lake City, low 70s in Ogden and Provo. Air quality will be headed into the moderate yellow range and will be hot and dry today, right around 100 degrees or a degree or two to either side. Mostly sunny today and tomorrow. Then on the weekend, we take a dip in temperature to the low to mid 90s. We'll start off the hour with Camille Saint-Saëns and his symphonic poem called Phaeton. Phaeton, or Phaeton, was a figure from Greek mythology, the son of Helios. He wanted to prove that Helios really was his father to all of his friends, and so asked to drive the sun chariot across the sky for one day. Helios said, "No, it's too dangerous." Phaeton insisted. Unable to control the horses, he drove too close to the earth, scorched parts of it. Zeus had to kill him with a thunderbolt. Here is that symphonic poem, Mark Sustro conducting the Malmö Symphony Orchestra.

0: And that is the end of Phaéton by Camille Saint-Saëns. The Malmö Symphony Orchestra was conducted there by Mark Sustro on Classical 89. It's 11 minutes past 8.
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That was the Act 3 Prelude to Lohengrin by Richard Wagner. Eugene Ormandy conducted the Philadelphia Orchestra on Classical 89. Here's a Concerto Grosso now by a very prolific composer, Antonio Vivaldi. From his Opus 3, this is the 12th concerto of that group. We'll hear I Musici performing.

0: That was the ensemble I Musici performing Concerto Grosso, Opus 3, Number 12, by Antonio Vivaldi on Classical 89. It's 25 minutes past 8 o'clock. We come to you from BYU Broadcasting.
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Always a favorite. That was The Meditation from Thais by Jules Massenet. Leila Josefowitz played violin with Sir Neville Mariner conducting the Academy of St. Martin in the Fields. The time is 8:31. I'm Peggy Woodruff. Florence Price's piano music titled Scenes in Tin Can Alley portrays life in a poor urban neighborhood. Whether the title refers to a specific place, or maybe it was Price's own invention, we don't know, but it seems to be a play on Tin Pan Alley, that music publishing district. But this music depicts street life and the realities of hunger and poverty in three sections called The Huckster, Children at Play, and A Faithful Heart. Here's pianist Josh Tatsuo Cullen

Josh Tatsuo Cullen performed Scenes in Tin Can Alley, music of Florence Price on Classical 89. Johann Georg Albrechtsberger might be best known as a teacher of Beethoven when he came to Vienna. Beethoven got some great training from Albrechtsberger in counterpoint, harmony, fugues and canons and all that stuff. Really a good jumping off point for Beethoven before he became Beethoven. Albrechtsberger himself was more conservative and faithful to the stricter rules of classical style. This is his Harp Concerto in C Major. Nicanor Zabaleta is the harpist with Paul Kuntz and his chamber orchestra.

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That was a violin concerto by Giuseppe Tartini, who wrote over 100 violin concertos, and the key of D major was a favorite for violinists. That said, we heard it performed by trumpeter Alison Balsam. Jonathan Morton conducted the Scottish Ensemble. I'm Peggy Woodruff. If you have comments or questions for Classical 89, visit our website, classical89.org. Click on the word contact at the bottom of the homepage. We would love to hear whatever you have to say.

Alexander Lazarev was the conductor of the Bolshoi Symphony Orchestra in A Waltz from Masquerade by Aram Khachaturian on Classical 89. Now here is one of the crown jewels of chamber music by Mozart. The original manuscript to his clarinet quintet was lost, so editors have spent a long time bending over backwards to try and recreate the original intent of Mozart. He wrote it for a friend, Anton Stadler, who was really good on basset clarinet, and they think it was written for that instrument. And this is performed by Sharon Kamm, playing basset clarinet. Isabel van Kuylen and Ulrika Anima Mate are violinists, with violist Volker Jakobsen and cellist Gustav Ravinius. Here is that clarinet quintet.

0: We've been listening to the Clarinet Quintet of Mozart, his K581. Sharon Kam played Basset Clarinet, Isabel van Kuylen and Ulrika Anima Mate were violinists, with violist Volker Jakobsen and cellist Gustav Rivinius. I'm Peggy Woodruff. Thank you for tuning in to Morning Classics on this Thursday.
1: 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Sakari Oramo leads the BBC Symphony Orchestra in an elegiac memorial from Gerge Kurtag. And then the music of Mahler fills the Royal Albert Hall in a performance of his Symphony No. 6, The Tragic. I'm Steve Seal. That's coming up on APM's SymphonyCast.
0: You can hear that on Saturday at 8 p.m. The opera Oberon by Carl Maria von Weber was basically his farewell to the world musically. He went to London in 1826 to oversee the premiere of Oberon. He knew it might be a fatal trip for him. He was seriously ill with tuberculosis, and sure enough, he died in London less than 2 months after the premiere. This is the overture to Oberon. Staatskapelle Dresden is conducted by Gustav Kuhn.

We've been listening to the Oberon Overture of Carl Maria von Faber. The Staatskapelle Dresden was conducted by Gustav Kuhn on Classical 89. I'm Peggy Woodruff. Thank you for being with me this morning for Morning Classics. Stephen Cap Perry is in at 10 with your Midday Classics.

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1: Good morning and welcome to our Midday Classics for this Thursday, the 20th of August. We start with the music of a madman, Francesco Gemignani. Well, he wasn't really mad, but he loved unpredictable tempo changes. And so the musicians that played for him gave him the nickname Il Furibondo, or the madman. Let's hear how he did with this concerto grosso performed by Cappella Istropolitana.

0: by Francesco Gemignani, a concerto grosso performed by Capella Istropolitana. Jaroslav Krajicek, their conductor. Stay tuned for a piece by Fritz Kreisler, which he wrote in an old Viennese waltz style, Fair Rosemary.
1: 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It's a weekly tradition that brings peace to your home and inspiration to your spirit. 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

Itzhak Perlman with pianist Samuel Sanders for Schön Rosmarin, or The Fair Rosemary by Fritz Kreisler. Next, we hear a piece that was one of the favorites of Felix Mendelssohn. When he was just 13 years old, he wrote 13 string symphonies, so just strings. But this particular one he liked so much that just a few days after completing it, 3 days in fact, he went back and wrote a new orchestration with woodwinds, horns, trumpets, and timpani. So that made it Mendelssohn's very first orchestral work for the full orchestra, his string symphony number 8, Kurt Masur with the Gewandhaus Orchestra of Leipzig.

0: Kurt Mazur with the strings of the Gewandhaus Orchestra of Leipzig, String Symphony No. 8 by a 13-year-old Felix Mendelssohn. In just a moment, a Rachmaninoff prelude.
1: 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Sakari Oramo leads the BBC Symphony Orchestra in an elegiac memorial from Gerge Kurtag, and then the music of Mahler fills the Royal Albert Hall in a performance of his Symphony No. 6, The Tragic. I'm Steve Seal. That's coming up on APM's SymphonyCast.
0: Tune into the program Saturday at 8 p.m. I'm Stephen Cap Perry. Back to our midday classics now with a work by Sergei Rachmaninoff. We often picture his dark, heavy Russian dramatic music, but this prelude we're about to hear, an A-flat major prelude, shows a completely different side. It's bright, it's full of shimmering warmth. Dmitri Alexeyev performs.

Dmitry Alexeyev performing a track from his album Rachmaninoff, The Preludes. Now we turn to opera composer Gioachino Rossini. Semiramide was his last opera that he wrote in Italy before he moved to Paris. It was pretty much the pinnacle of his Italian career, and we'll hear the overture performed by the Philharmonia Orchestra.

0: Riccardo Muti with the Philharmonia Orchestra for the overture to Semiramide, the opera by Gioachino Rossini. Stay tuned in just a moment. We're going to hear a composer who was the son of a famous oil baron.
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0: We continue Midday Classics now with a work by Getty, Gordon Getty. The Getty name is pretty synonymous with American oil, also philanthropy. And Gordon Getty's lifelong passion was classical music. He studied at the San Francisco Conservatory and then built a catalog of compositions that included operas, orchestral suites, and chamber works. This piece from 1986 is called Deeper and Deeper, with a gradually descending bass line that sinks lower and lower beneath the melody. Performed here by Sir Neville Mariner and the Academy of St. Martin in the Fields.

by Gordon Getty. His Tiefer and Deeper with the Academy of St. Martin in the Fields, led by Sir Neville Mariner. Connect with us by turning the radio on, of course, but also go to our website, classical89.org, or tell your smart speaker to play Classical 89. 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Lots of ways to connect. We're glad when you use any of them to keep in touch and hear the music streaming. Jean Sibelius is known for beautiful tone poems, but also he wrote a series of art songs that were quite lovely. He was part of the Swedish-speaking minority in Finland, and so he wrote the pieces that were vocal music to Swedish texts. And this particular one is called Was It a Dream, from his five songs. And it reflects on a lost love, asking whether the intense happiness of the past was real or just a fading dream. Yo-Yo Ma plays cello with pianist Catherine Stott.

We've heard the melody and accompaniment to a song, to a Swedish poem, Was It a Dream? From Five Songs by Jean Sibelius. Catherine Stott was the pianist, with cello played by Yo-Yo Ma. There is a very staccato, jerking, repeating oboe line in this next piece that the grace notes in the violins mimic as well. It's a jerky peck and cluck rhythm of a walking chicken. At least that's how audiences have perceived it. So they call it the hen. And the piece, its actual name, is Symphony No. 83 by Joseph Haydn. Here's Leonard Bernstein with the New York Philharmonic.

the New York Philharmonic, with Joseph Haydn's Symphony No. 83, Leonard Bernstein conducting the group. Next, we hear a great success by French composer Ernest Chausson. He was famously doubtful about how good he was. He doubted everything that he wrote, but when he heard this next piece, which he called Concert for Violin, Piano, and Quartet, performed for its premiere by a Belgian virtuoso violinist, Eugène Ysaÿe, Chausson had to admit in his diary afterwards, quote, "I must believe that my music is made for Belgians above all, for never have I enjoyed such a success. I feel giddy and joyful." His thoughts on the Brussels premiere. We'll hear the Chilingarian Quartet, pianist Pascal Devoyon, and Philippe Graffin playing violin.

0: The second movement of Concert for Violin, Piano, and Quartet by Ernest Chausson, the Chilingarian Quartet, violinist Philippe Graffin, and Pascal de Voyon playing piano. I'm Stephen Cap Perry. This is Midday Classics. We come to you from BYU Broadcasting in Provo, Utah. In just a moment, a work written by Dvorak. It was a huge success, but it was actually written as part of a bet that he couldn't do something impossible.
1: 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Sakari Oramo leads the BBC Symphony Orchestra in an elegiac memorial from Gerge Kurtag. And then the music of Mahler fills the Royal Albert Hall in a performance of his Symphony No. 6, The Tragic. I'm Steve Seal. That's coming up on APM's SymphonyCast.
0: And you can listen to the BBC Proms Saturday night at 8 p.m. Next, we hear a piece that was part of a bet. According to the story, a friend of Antonín Dvořák challenged him to write a compelling set of orchestral variations on an impossible, highly unpromising theme. So Dvořák chose a very short choral piece of his called The Fiddler. The theme was pretty spiky and awkward. The phrases were 7 bars, 6 bars, 7 bars, so very uneven, in an unusual scale. Well, he wrote it, he didn't think about it for a decade, and he pulled it out later and gave to a publisher who was thrilled with it, proclaimed it a magnificent masterpiece, and during a performance in Vienna, Johannes Brahms was so thrilled with the piece, he gave Dvorak an engraved silver cigarette holder to celebrate the piece, all because

a rousing success for Antonín Dvořák, the premiere of the piece we just heard, Symphonic Variations, John Elliott Gardiner conducted the North German Radio Symphony Orchestra. I'm Stephen Cap Perry. Do listen for Composer's Daybook, always right at noon on the weekdays. We'll follow that with a Chaconne by Henry Purcell.

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1: This is the Composer's Datebook for August 20th. I'm John Burge. Details on the lives and careers of composers born before 1700 tend to be a bit skimpy at best. For example, we know that the Italian Baroque composer Jacopo Peri was born on today's date in 1561, but we're not sure if that was in Rome or Florence. As a point of reference, remember that William Shakespeare was born in 1564, just 3 years after Peri. And by the 1580s, around the same time Shakespeare was learning to be a playwright, Peri and some of his Italian contemporaries were experimenting with a new art form that we now call opera. There was much discussion at the time about what the music of the ancient Greek dramas must have been like and how dramatic stories might be told in music. Peri was instrumental in the production of two of the earliest operas for which the complete music survives, Daphne, which premiered around 1597, and Eurydice from 1600. Peri outlived Shakespeare by 17 years. Shakespeare died in 1616 at the age of 52, while Peri died sometime in August of 1633 at 72, a ripe old age for the 17th century.

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1: Glad you've tuned in to Midday Classics. I'm Stephen Cap Perry. We'll head into the lunch hour with A Chaconne, a dance by Henry Purcell. Trevor Pinnock leads the English concert.

by Henry Purcell, Chaconne, in G minor, the English concert conducted by Trevor Pinnock. This next work is a scherzo by Brahms. He was just 18 years old, starting his career, and it's the earliest surviving independent work for solo piano we have of his. Well, he went, when he was 20, two years later, to go visit Franz Liszt to show him the score. And the story goes that Liszt sat down and let Brahms sit at the piano, and Brahms was reportedly so terrified and overcome with stage fright that he couldn't really play the piece. So Liszt, a famous sight reader, picked up the handwritten manuscript, looked at it, and then sight read the intricate piece perfectly at the very first glance, and very enthusiastically praised it. Well, according to the story, Liszt said, "Now I'll play you something I'm working on." And as he was playing, he looked over his shoulder to see the young Brahms completely asleep in his armchair. Anyway, a little bit of background. On this scherzo we're about to hear, performed as was later arranged for violin, Nadia Salerno-Sonnenberg performs with pianist Cecile Licade.

Scherzo by Johannes Brahms, violin played by Nadia Salerno-Sonnenberg, Cecile Licade, the pianist. After the success of George Gershwin's opera Porgy and Bess, he put together a suite for the Symphony Hall, a five-movement orchestral suite. It was rediscovered years after his death. Here is Catfish Row with the Cincinnati Pops.

0: It's got to be Gershwin, George Gershwin's Catfish Row, a five-movement suite from Porgy and Bess, Eric Kunzel leading the Cincinnati Pops Orchestra. 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

by Utah composer James Kaysen, we've heard Aria with the English Symphony Orchestra. Darko Butorak was the conductor, and Kirsten Tenney played violin. Kudos to James Kaysen, well known as an organist and for writing classic settings of classic hymns for the organ. That was lovely to hear for me the very first time, that work. Now we turn to the work of C.P.E. Bach with the English Chamber Orchestra. Raymond Leppard conducts Symphonia No. 3.

0: Sinfonia No. 3 by C.P.E. Bach, with Raymond Leppard leading the English Chamber Orchestra. Stay tuned for a piece Vivaldi wrote for a very exotic pair of instruments.
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0: We continue our midday classics, and I said a few moments ago we'd play a piece Vivaldi wrote for two very exotic instruments. Well, that's two mandolins. Back in 1720, a mandolin was thought to be very exotic and brand new. In fact, Vivaldi was one of the few people who wrote for the mandolin. This concerto for two mandolins is almost always played by two guitars now. That's how we'll hear it, with members of the famous guitar-playing Romero family, Celine and Pepe Romero. Victor Alessandro leads the San Antonio Symphony Orchestra.

A concerto for two guitars in G major, originally written for two violins by Antonio Vivaldi. Celine Romero with Pepe Romero were the guitarists, and the San Antonio Symphony Orchestra was led by Victor Alessandro. This next piece, I don't know if there's a more beloved tune in the African-American spiritual tradition. It's the traditional Swing Low, Sweet Chariot. Looking back as far as we can, it seems to be attributed to a Wallace Willis, who was a Choctaw freedman in 1860s Oklahoma, inspired by the Red River, which he said reminded him of the Jordan River and the prophet Elijah's chariot taking him up into heaven. And here is a traditional arrangement performed by the Carolina Brass.

The Carolina Brass Quintet with the traditional Swing Low, Sweet Chariot. Next, we get to hear a piece definitely written for a deadline. Camille Saint-Saëns was given the assignment by Arthur Rubinstein to write a piano concerto, and he wrote it in 17 days, less than 3 weeks. Also, his friend, Anton Rubinstein, could make his Paris debut conducting the work. Well, Saint-Saëns wrote it in 17 days, but didn't have much time to practice, and he faltered, it said, during the premiere, and so the reception was pretty lukewarm by the members of the audience. Although Franz Liszt was there, he didn't care about the performance. He heard the music, and he said, "That is a work of genius." It's Camille Saint-Saëns' Piano Concerto No. 2. I think a bit more rehearsal this time for the Norwegian Radio Orchestra and pianist Vadim Kolodenko.

0: Piano Concerto No. 2 by Camille Saint-Saëns, the Norwegian Radio Orchestra, conducted by Miguel Harth Bedoya, and the pianist Vadim Kolodenko. I'm Stephen Cap Perry. Stay tuned in just a moment, a string quintet where Schubert pulled a bit of a trick to make it sound even warmer.
1: 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Sakari Oramo leads the BBC Symphony Orchestra in an elegiac memorial from Gerge Kurtag. And then the music of Mahler fills the Royal Albert Hall in a performance of his Symphony No. 6, The Tragic. I'm Steve Seal. That's coming up on APM's SymphonyCast.
0: Join us for the BBC Proms this Saturday evening from 8 to 10. When Franz Schubert wrote his string quintet that we're about to hear, the fourth movement of his quintet in C major, he really wanted it to sound warm. Instead of two violins, two violas, and a cello, he did two violins, one viola,

The fourth movement of String Quintet in C major by Franz Schubert, performed by the Cyprus String Quartet. Next, we're about to hear the oboe concerto that never existed. Domenico Cimarosa never wrote an oboe concerto. But composer Arthur Benjamin took four of Cimarosa's keyboard sonatas that he liked and thought were extremely song-like and melodic, and he tailored them together into this concerto in C major for oboe and strings, which has become a huge hit, and of course, oboe players could not be happier. Heinz Holliger plays oboe with ensemble I Musici for sort of the Frankenstein, except that won't tell how beautiful it is, the oboe concerto in C major constructed by other music of Domenico Cimarosa.

0: by Domenico Cimarosa. Oboe Concerto in C Major, I Musici, the ensemble, and the featured oboist Heinz Holliger. Thanks for tuning in. This has been Midday Classics. 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We're not far away from 2 o'clock when we get to hear A Village Romeo and Juliet by Delius. Stay tuned.
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2: Hello and happy Thursday. I hope you've had a good week so far. I'm Bella Keller, in for Eric Lismeyer. Our first piece together is The Walk to the Paradise Garden, a rather famous part of Frederick Delius's A Village, Romeo and Juliet. Sir Charles Mackerras now leads the Welsh National Opera Orchestra.

The Welsh National Opera Orchestra was led by Sir Charles Mackerras in The Walk to the Paradise Garden from Frederick Delius's A Village, Romeo and Juliet. 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
0: This performance features violinist Kenneth Cilito, who worked closely with the Academy of St. Martin in the Fields, directing and guiding them for 32 years. Here's Sir Neville Mariner leading the Academy of St. Martin in the Fields with Cilito in Mozart's Serenade No. 3.

0: Violinist Kenneth Cilito was the featured soloist in Mozart's Serenade No. 3, with Sir Neville Mariner leading the Academy of St. Martin in the Fields. In for Eric Glissmeyer, I'm Bella Keller, and this is Classical 89.
1: 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Sakari Oramo leads the BBC Symphony Orchestra in an elegiac memorial from Gerge Kurtag. And then the music of Mahler fills the Royal Albert Hall in a performance of his Symphony No. 6, The Tragic. I'm Steve Seal. That's coming up on APM's Symphony Cast.
0: You can tune in to the BBC Festival Saturday evenings starting at 8. Christian Zinding was actually part of a whole family of artists, both his brothers being well-known in painting and sculpting, respectively. Only Christian went into music. Let's hear one of his compositions, Zinding's Prelude.

0: Violinist Henning Kroggerud and pianist Christian Ille Hadland performed Christian Zinding's Prelude. 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
0: This is Sergei Rachmaninoff's The Little Island.

Pianist John Wilson performed Sergei Rachmaninoff's The Little Island, transcribed for piano by Earl Wilde. I'm Bella Keller, and you're listening to Classical 89. Here's a beautiful, picturesque piece inspired by the pines that dot the Roman countryside. Each movement represents not only a specific spot, but a specific moment in history. Here's Ottorino Respighi's Pines of Rome, performed by the Philharmonia Orchestra with Jan Pascal Tortelier conducting.

Jan Pascal Tortelier led the Philharmonia Orchestra in Respighi's Pines of Rome. From BYU Broadcasting here in Provo, Utah, this is Classical 89. In for Eric Lissmeyer, I'm Bella Keller. If you ever miss any information about our recordings, make sure to check out the playlist on our website or on our mobile app. There you'll find everything that you need to know, including the piece title, composers, and performers. Next, work by Debussy, his Danse Sacrée et Profane, performed by harpist Yolanda Condonassis, violinists Martin Chalifour and Wei Fang Gu, violist Stanley Kanopka, and cellist Richard Weiss.

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This piece, Suite No. 2, was composed while the composer was at the height of his creativity, before his hectic, partying lifestyle burned him out. Here's his Suite No. 2, Silhouettes, performed by the Moscow Symphony Orchestra, led by Dmitry Yablonsky.

0: Silhouettes, Anton Arensky's Suite No. 2, was performed by the Moscow Symphony Orchestra with conductor Dmitry Yablonsky. I'm Bella Keller. Thanks for listening.
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0: This is Ernst von Dohnányi's Symphonic Minutes, performed by the Buffalo Philharmonic. Joanne Folletta is the conductor.

Symphonic Minutes by Ernst von Dohnányi was performed by the Buffalo Philharmonic, led by Joanne Faletta. In for Eric Lissmeyer, I'm Bella Keller, your host for Afternoon Classics today. This nocturne is meant to play as the four quarreling lovers from Shakespeare's A Midsummer Night's Dream, Hermia, Lysander, Demetrius, and Helena, are put to sleep by Oberon, the Fairy King. The piece reflects not only their dreams, but an end to the conflict that's plagued them for nearly the whole act. Here's Mendelssohn's Nocturne for a Midsummer Night's Dream.

The Orpheus Chamber Orchestra performed Mendelssohn's Nocturne, incidental music for A Midsummer Night's Dream. Samuel Wesley actually has quite an interesting family history. He was the nephew of John Wesley, the founder of the Methodist Church, something that undoubtedly informed his many, many hymns and cantatas composed. Here's one of Wesley's few secular pieces, his Symphony in A Major, performed by the European Community Chamber Orchestra, under the direction of Jörg Färber.

Jörg Färber led the European Community Chamber Orchestra in Samuel Wesley's Symphony in A Major, right here on Classical 89. I'm Bella Keller, and I'd like to invite you to check out the Classical 89 website. If you're ever curious about anything we do here, make sure to check out information about our programs. 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Next, a work by J.S. Bach, Prelude and Fugue No. 11 from Book 2 of Well-Tempered Clavier.

Pianist Yaina Yondo performed Prelude and Fugue No. 11 from Book 2 of Well-Tempered Clavier by J.S. Bach. This is Aaron Copland's El Salón México, performed by the Utah Symphony. Maurice Abravanel is the conductor.

0: The Utah Symphony was led by Maurice Abravanel in El Salón, Mexico by Aaron Copland. In for Eric Lesmeyer, I'm Bella Keller, and this is Classical 89.
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0: Anatol Liadov's Baba Yaga was performed by the London Symphony Orchestra under the direction of Nema Yervi.
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0: Here's Franz Josef Haydn's Trumpet Concerto in E-flat, featuring trumpeter Gilbert Johnson and the Philadelphia Orchestra under the direction of Eugene Ormandy.

0: Trumpeter Gilbert Johnson joined the Philadelphia Orchestra, led by Eugene Ormandy, in Haydn's Trumpet Concerto in E-flat. From the studios of BYU Broadcasting, this is Classical 89. I'm Bella Keller.
1: 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Sakari Oramo leads the BBC Symphony Orchestra in an elegiac memorial from Gerge Kurtag. And then the music of Mahler fills the Royal Albert Hall in a performance of his Symphony No. 6, The Tragic. I'm Steve Seal. That's coming up on APM's SymphonyCast.
0: You can tune in to the BBC Festival Saturday evenings starting at 8. Here's a piece Berlioz himself called his favorite of his own works. Love Scene makes use of horns, winds, and strings to evoke the image of cool Italian nights, something Berlioz himself had fond memories of. Here's the Boston Symphony Orchestra, led by Seiji Ozawa, in Love Scene from Romeo and Juliet.

Seiji Ozawa led the Boston Symphony Orchestra in Love Scene from Berlioz's Romeo and Juliet. In for Eric Lismeyer, I'm Bella Keller, and this is Classical 89. Romance from The Gadfly is pretty interesting to me, considering the movie's context. The Gadfly follows an Italian revolutionary and his transformation, but the movie dramatically reduces the romantic subplot from the original novel, his love interest being much more of a sister in arms than anything. Despite this weird relationship, there's this beautiful romantic number composed, Romance by Shostakovich. Here's a recording of this romantic piece, performed by the Belgian Radio and TV Symphony Orchestra.

Shostakovich's Romance from The Gadfly was performed by the Belgian Radio and TV Symphony Orchestra. José Cerebriere was the conductor. Howard Griffiths now leads the Italian-Swiss Orchestra in Franz Donizetti's Symphony in D minor.

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1: Franz Donizetti's Symphony in D minor was performed by the Italian Swiss Orchestra, led by Howard Griffiths. In for Eric Lesmeyer, I'm Bella Keller. 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
1: Nineteenth-century composer and organist Elfriede André was determined to do it all, and she wanted to bring other women along. André and her father helped change laws so women could work as organists. She became the first woman in Sweden to get a job as a cathedral organist. She advocated for women to become telegraph operators, and she became one of Sweden's first women to do that as well. And she was also a prolific composer. Resented that people could not name female composers who'd written large works, and she wanted to change that. From APM American Public Media, this is Performance Today. I'm Valerie Kaler. Elfriede André's Symphony No. 2 is on the way this hour of PT. Also ahead, cellist Camille Thomas beams in from the planet of Tippett Rise with music by Chopin. Here she is with Wolfgang Schmidt with a nocturne by one of Chopin's besties.